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1: You know, a lot of singers have wanted to introduce me. Once you win, they want to all introduce you, you know? And I said, no way, nobody's introduced, only Lee. Lee's the only one gonna introduce me. Thank you. Great honor. And friends, distinguished guests, Vice President Vance, and the proud citizens of the United States of America, welcome to the first ever midterm convention of any party. Took a little imagination to think of it, but we thought of it. I'm sure it'll become a staple in the years to come, but this is the first ever for any party. 2 months ago, we came together to celebrate one of the most glorious days in history, the 250th anniversary of our Declaration of Independence. And in 1776, our founders lit the immortal flame of American liberty in Philadelphia. What a time that was. Tonight, we gather in the great state of Texas. And by the way, I have to brag, it's a state I won all three times in massive landslides and got the highest vote. Got the highest vote in the history of Texas politics. Can you believe that? But we all hold the flame high and carry it boldly forward. We love this state and we love this country. That's all we can say. But what an honor it is to be in Texas. What a place. What a place. Love it. With your support, we will make our nation stronger, safer, richer, freer, and greater than it has ever been before. It's what's happening. You know that's what's happening. I wish the fake news would report it. There they are. Boy, that's a lot of fake news. Look at it. That's a lot of fake news. You have to remember, when we originally announced this 8 weeks ago, they said, who's going to go to a midterm convention? That's never going to. This place is packed. And not only is this packed, this is a big arena, but not only is this packed, but you have an equal number of people standing outside. If anybody would like to give up their seat or whatever, if they're standing or if they have a seat, would anybody like to raise your hand and give up your seat? I thought so. No, we have an amazing response. They love our party. They love what we're doing. In 55 days, Americans will be going to the polls in one of the most important elections in our country's history. Your vote will decide whether our country stumbles at the starting gate of the next 250 years or surges forward and never, ever looks back. If we hand America's future to the radical left Democrats, and our nation will spend the next decade just getting back on its feet, it will be a tragedy. Vote Republican, and we will leave the world in our dust for generations to come. There'll be nothing like it. We're right at that gate.

0: The choice in this election is very, very simple. Democrats are asking you to vote for their failed far-left agenda. It's never worked. That destroyed your finances and delivered you 4 years of disaster, bedlam, and death under sleepy Joe Biden. And I'm asking you to let us finish the job we began with the greatest 2 years in the history of the presidency. This has been the most successful 2 years, financially and every other way, in the history of the presidency. And together we will turn a two-year comeback into a 250-year lead. Nobody's ever had a start. It's not even 2 years, but we have more money being spent from outside countries and companies, over $20 trillion. That's 5, 6, 7 times higher than any country ever, not just here, any country ever. Remember, I've been saying 19.2, but now it's over 20 for less than 2 years, substantially less than 2 years. When the two-year number comes out, that number could be $25 trillion being invested here. The record, by the way. Think of it, over $20 trillion. The record, by the way, is another foreign land. You probably know the land I'm talking about. In fact, the head of that land will be coming to the White House in 2 weeks. $3 trillion. So $3 trillion versus $20 trillion, but the $20 trillion after 2 years is going to get close to $23, $24, $25. Nobody's ever seen anything like it, ever, and it probably will never happen again. And I want you to remember me in 4 or 5 years when this country is rocketing. Remember, I'm the one that got it started. I'm the one. Who we have. Front row Joes, look at them. Wow, that's great. And we have the great ladies from North Carolina. Can you imagine? So they've been to 217 rallies. They're beautiful. They have wonderful husbands, but I never see the husbands. The husbands, I think you're driving your husbands crazy. No, they've been fans right from the beginning of our policy. I guess they like me, but of our policy. And Front Row Joes, it's number 412, I think. What do they do for a living? They make a lot of money, I think. But you guys are fantastic. Thank you very much. And we have a special guest, Mr. Wall. I want to get a suit like that. Someday I'm going to go out and get a suit like that. Where do you get it? I'll walk up here because we built over, think of this, we built over 1,400 miles of wall right on your Texas border. 1,400, and because of that, we have the greatest numbers ever on immigration. We stopped it cold. It was a disaster. It was destroying our country, but we'll get onto that. When I'm on the ticket, Republicans always do very well. We won the presidency 3 times.
1: Bueno, pues este era el momento en el que Donald Trump hacía entrada en ese Dallas Mavericks, ese pabellón de los Dallas Mavericks, baño de masas de los republicanos, pero con algunas ausencias verdaderamente sonadas. 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
1: Bueno, el sentimiento del mercado de nuevo dominó.

So now we must build on exactly this momentum. And this is why, with the European Space Agency, we're committed to a new European vision on access to space, to bring together European demand and to act as anchor customer for European launches. This is how we keep a competitive space transport industry in Europe and keep our independent access to space. My second point, we need investment at scale. With our Cassini investment facility, we are mobilizing 2 billion euros in risk capital for European space companies. This is supporting innovation here in Europe, be it firms tracking ships that evade conventional systems, or companies developing reusable spacecraft to carry cargo into orbit, and one day, perhaps people. Our new 5 billion Scale-Up Europe Fund goes further. It invests in strategic technologies where Europe needs global champions, including space. And indeed, in our next proposal for Europe's next long-term budget, space is at the heart of the European Competitiveness Fund. We have proposed 131 billion euros for defense, security, and space. Actually, this is 5 times the funding available today. So we must maintain our ambition and get this across the line, because again, the technologies we finance today will determine our competitiveness tomorrow. And my third point, we must turn the scale of Europe into an advantage. Our companies are no longer competing primarily at national or at European level. They are competing with companies on a global level. So our policies need to reflect this new reality. That starts with our single market. We have proposed a single market in satellite communications with spectrum assigned at European level. Our EU Space Act replaces fragmentation with a common European framework for safety, resilience, and sustainability so that a European entrepreneur can build and operate from day one on in a market of 450 million customers. And we are updating our competition policy. We have proposed updated merger guidelines so that they recognize that European companies need scale to invest and compete globally. This is precisely what Airbus, Thales, and Leonardo are trying to achieve with their proposed joint venture called Bromo. These are the types of industrial champions we need if Europe is to lead in the space economy of tomorrow.

Ladies and gentlemen, the ability to access and act in our space not only underpins our prosperity, it increasingly determines our security and our independence. Nowhere is this clearer than in Ukraine. Satellite communications keep soldiers connected, while satellite imagery reveals movements hundreds of kilometers away. And we increasingly see it in our union itself. We see navigation signals jammed and spoofed, disrupting civilian aircraft, cyber attacks on satellite networks, knocking critical infrastructure offline, and drones hovering over our airspace, using technologies dependent on navigation from above. The message is clear. Our security on Earth increasingly depends on our security in space. And this is why we're building IRIS², a multi-orbit constellation for secure communication. Last month, we decided to accelerate the system by expanding it to more than 350 satellites. This gives additional capacity for defense, security, and emergency services. The first satellites will launch from 2029 on, and until then, we are already bringing together existing capacity to provide secure communications. Because in a crisis, Europe must have the connectivity and the communication on our own terms. So, ladies and gentlemen, space-based systems become increasingly fundamental to our economies and to our security. And therefore, we need to protect them. And that is the purpose of our European Space Shield. The Space Shield brings our capabilities together in a comprehensive European system with better awareness and greater defenses against jamming and spoofing, with joint action to fill critical capability gaps, from space-based early warning to the protection of our satellites. No member state can build these capabilities on its own, but together, Europe has the scale to do it. So, ladies and gentlemen, I've spoken today about Europe's role in this new space age, about investing in the capabilities to strengthen our economy and our independence. But independence does not mean isolation. Independence means having a choice. The orbits above us are...

0: here today. And this is why, through our Space Act, Europe is working to set strong universal standards for a safe, secure, and sustainable use of space. Because space belongs to no single country. Astronauts who return from the orbit often speak about the humbling experience of seeing our planet from above, and we just heard it from Sophie. As Thomas Pesquet put it, if I may cite, Earth is an oasis in the cosmos. End of citation. A beautiful but fragile home shared by us all. That view from space should guide us. From Copernicus to Galileo, Europe's greatest achievements, they have been built based on cooperation. And that is the European way. Strong enough to act independently, but confident enough to work with others. Because the greatest possibilities of space will only be realized when we work together. This is the spirit we bring to this new space age. Thank you very much, and long live Europe.
1: Thank you.

0: Russia wants to stop us helping Ukraine, but we are going to do more for Ukraine. Russia wants us to act, tough, but we are strong.
1: Y precisamente hablando de Rusia y de las tensiones con Europa, las tensiones con la OTAN, acabamos de conocer, el Kremlin acaba de confirmar que Putin va a volar esta noche a Nueva Delhi para asistir a la cumbre de los BRICS. 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
2: To be able to welcome you to Berlin today on the occasion of this year's Ambassadors Conference. It is an honor to have you here. And our exchange could not come at a more timely moment, as one would say in NATO speak, because this conference is very much focusing on security questions and the resulting challenges at home and abroad. Today's background music, so to speak, has not been part of our plans for your visit, Secretary General. It is on the occasion of a Germany-wide day of action where we are testing our public alert system. We heard the sirens earlier today. But I think it is a demonstration or illustration of the fact that our societies have to prepare and equip themselves and make provisions in every possible way. Today we both discussed about the fact that the security policy situation has again become more challenging since we last met in Ankara at the NATO summit at the beginning of July. And I would like to thank NATO expressly for the solidarity shown that the Alliance has shown, the Allies and the partners have shown with Germany after or on the occasion of our response to the attempted attack in Leipzig. For us, that constitutes a very important signal, a signal of cohesion, of unity and of the awareness that we have to further strengthen our resilience. For Leipzig has, in a way, made the threat that Russia poses more tangible, and it is one of a growing number of aggressions on the part of Russia against Europe and NATO incidents involving drones and violations of the airspace in a number of member countries along the eastern flank. And we should not cherish any illusions. Russia is not only a threat militarily along the eastern flank and continues its relentless war against Ukraine, but we increasingly notice hybrid activities, cyber attacks, sabotage, disinformation and attacks on critical infrastructure. It is therefore important that we show the political determination expressed at the NATO summit at the beginning of July and underpin it with concrete capabilities, which we need to expand. We have to invest more quickly, we have to produce faster, and we have to procure faster. At the end of the day, it is about credible deterrence, and that only works if we have the capabilities required. We Europeans are assuming more responsibility for our own security. We believe a stronger Europe makes NATO stronger too, and Germany makes a substantial contribution in that regard. And I assure the Secretary General of NATO that Germany will stay its course, and we are on track in a consistent fashion, especially given the present domestic discussions in Germany. We believe it is right to show consistency as we stand at the side of NATO, and we believe it is right that Germany assumes responsibility in NATO and for Germany to contribute to enhance the defense capabilities of NATO in a speedy and effective manner. Our support for Ukraine continues to stand. We are assuming more responsibility as Europeans. The NATO-Ukraine pledge we introduced, which involves 70 billion euros, has to be implemented this year, next year. This is of the greatest importance. Ukraine continues to urgently need means to defend itself against air attacks, especially interceptors. And that is why Germany only this week pledged further Patriot interceptor missiles. However, we also have to prepare for the upcoming summit, and we have to do so quickly. This is why we're discussing with our allies what we can mobilize on top of what we've already done and are already doing. And, dear Mark, I believe that this is what counts at the end of the day. We cannot tackle the challenges we're facing on our own. We need our European partners, and we need NATO. Thank you again for being here today in Berlin.
0: Yeah, lieber Johan, it's always a pleasure to be in Berlin, and it's an honor to address the annual German Heads of Mission Conference today. Germany has a powerful diplomatic voice around the world. And for more than 70 years, Germany has been a highly respected ally. NATO can count on Germany, and Germany can always count on NATO. NATO stands in solidarity with Germany following Russia's reckless hybrid attack at Leipzig. I commend Germany's resolute and balanced response. Ally after ally after ally came out in support. That is how NATO works, all for one and one for all. Russia wants to divide us, but we are united. Russia wants to stop us helping Ukraine, but we are going to do more for Ukraine. Russia wants us to act tough, but we are stronger. And NATO will continue to strengthen our ability to deter and defend all allies against any threat. Allies are already imposing costs on Russia by countering its shadow fleet. And we continue to help protect critical infrastructure, including with NATO forces in the Baltic Sea. Russia's actions are a sign of weakness and a symptom of its failure to get its way in Ukraine. But Ukraine shows determination every day. Johan, you visited the frontline city of Kharkiv recently, and you know the remarkable courage of its people and armed forces. NATO continues to provide essential support to help Ukraine defend against Russian aggression. And Germany is Ukraine's strongest supporter. Thank you for your leadership. Today, Germany is leading the way in building a stronger Europe in a stronger, fairer, and more capable NATO. We are seeing European allies and Canada taking on more responsibility for their conventional defense. Germany contributes to Allied security with a new armored brigade permanently stationed in Lithuania.

0: First German-Netherlands Corps has taken on a new command role on NATO's eastern flank. And German jets and ships are an essential part of NATO's deterrence and defense. More than that, Germany has a plan to invest 3.5% of its GDP in core defense by 2029, well before 2035. Your defense industry is a powerhouse, from world-leading defense companies to small, innovative startups. You are producing more and doing more for our alliance. And there will also be a defense dividend coming from this for the general economy in Germany. I have no doubt it will lead to jobs, innovation, etc. So NATO continues to adapt to keep our 1 billion people safe. Again, Johan, thank you for Germany's leadership and resolve, for your personal commitment to NATO and Ukraine, and for our friendship. Highly appreciated.
1: Thank you so much.
2: Vielen Dank. Thank you very much.

0: 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Escuchen.
1: Our decision to increase rates by 25 basis points is robust on all three accounts. Look, financial markets are without borders. They're not without different currencies. They're not without different characteristics. But money moves without borders. And developments that are taking place in one market will have spillover effects and sometimes spillback effects in other markets. So everything that happens on the financial scene has ramification, reverberation, consequences, spillover, if you will, on all markets, and we pay attention to that.
2: Next question goes to Klaus-Rainer Jackisch of German television HR. Here.
3: Good afternoon. Thank you for taking my question. Mrs. President, I would like to touch on the development of inflation in food and alimentation. You touched on it already. For some time, we see that this type of inflation is relatively low. It doesn't increase as much as some observers had thought. Mm. It is stagnant, more or less. And I'm asking you this because it hits the normal population most. How do you explain why this sector isn't so much affected from the overall development? And my second question, I know that you can't comment on developments in member states, but it's, we see these developments in many countries. We have a rise of right-wing parties who are very opposed to the European Union, to the Eurozone. Some argue we should even leave the Eurozone. Some even argue that the euro is an unstable currency. How concerned are you about these this rise of these right-wing parties? Thank you.
1: Thank you so much. And I think I'll share that question with my colleague and friend, President Nagel. So, very pertinent question about food development, because we all at the table of the Governing Council also were quizzical about the evolution of food prices. Because as you said, we revised price for food down relative to what we had assumed. And as I said, as much as energy prices have increased more than we had anticipated, food prices have increased less, you know, 14.3 for energy and 1.2 for food. So we asked ourselves and we asked staff, what is it? So first of all, you have to distinguish between the processed and the unprocessed food. Processed food increased less than unprocessed food. And there are several explanations for all of that. So first of all, unprocessed food that finds its way into processed food, of course, has benefited from milder weather conditions in the early part of the year. And you can see it coming out in the last few months, and certainly in the month of August. Number two, because inflation did not, overall inflation, and particularly the energy inflation, did not rise as much as we had anticipated, we are not really seeing much of the indirect effects. We're seeing some of them, but it's still contained. And that is visible in the processed food. So anything that goes into processed food, like transportation, like manufacturing cost, labor cost, that has not really moved by much. So those are two reasons. There is a third reason, and that is more anecdotal and more, you know, coming from data that we collect on a frequent basis, but are not captured by one single index, and it is the

answer is no. And they're doing very poorly. Their country is in shambles right now. They are, as you probably have seen the numbers, 300% inflation. Their money is valueless. They're not paying their soldiers. We control the strait and lots of other things. So for a little while, I would say

0: long, and we remember that, Ted. We got along so well. Long into the campaign, he was tough. And then we started fighting. We fought like hell. Took about 2 years to recuperate. And he's been my very dear friend, and he's been with me on everything, and I'm with him and everything, and we ran together, and we had the greatest victories, right? The greatest victories, and we have to do that again for Ken. We said last night, I said, Ken, I don't want to embarrass you, but I don't agree with a lot of things, but you're the greatest attorney general we've ever had, and that alone should carry him. I said, I'm not sure if I like your look. I'm not sure if I like the way you dress. I don't like the way you talk. But you're the greatest attorney general, so therefore, that's the only thing that matters, Jerry, right? He's the best attorney general in the country. And we have the wall because of him. We have so much because of him. We have the best numbers in terms of what happened and illegal immigrants pouring into your country and your state. And he's done such a great job, so I think it's going to work out very well. We had a great night last night. After I'm finished here, we're going back over to the arena. And the interim, they've never done it. We had the midterm convention. They've never had it. Nobody knew what the hell I was talking about. I said, you know, everyone talks about the midterms, but we never have a convention. Why don't we try having a convention? We immediately picked this. I would have used the stadium, but I was a little bit concerned about filling that one up. The one last night, we packed it. That was packed. And we'll be back a lot. It's a special place. Dallas is special. Texas is special. So I want to thank Ted Cruz, and I want to thank Representatives Blake Moore, John McGuire, Mike Kennedy, Warren Davidson, all great people, Bruce Westerman, and Roger Williams, a very, very brave guy Roger is. They came at him pretty strong, right, Roger? And you looked him in the eye, but pretty tough cookie and a good guy. Been my friend for a long time. We're also pleased to be joined by the mayor of Arlington, Texas, Jim Ross. Thank you, Jim. Doing a good job. And Texas State Senator Phil.
1: Bueno, pues damas y caballeros, ya ha comenzado la campaña hacia las elecciones de medio mandato del 3 de noviembre. 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
0: You can't do anything that you think is cute, because it is. So tonight the story will be that Donald Trump wants the Congressional Medal of Honor for himself. I'm only kidding. Actually, I'm not kidding. I would like to have. I can think of no other thing. We have the civilian version, which is the Presidential Medal of Freedom, and that's, I don't know, it's a very, very powerful thing. But when I see the recipients of the Congressional Medal, those that are living, many are dead. They died, and they died in battle. Some of the battles, I read inscriptions of what took place, the level of bravery is incredible. The nice part about the Presidential Medal of Honor is the people are in good health. In other words, they get it because they wanted sports or they wanted something, but they don't have to get shot and they don't have to go through the trauma that you people have gone through, because what you've gone through is incredible. The bravery inspires us all. This year, we're celebrating the 250th anniversary of our nation's founding, and it's only because of courageous patriots like those honored at this museum. It's incredible. I have to say, you know, Charlotte is too modest. This was rated, I read it in a magazine 2 weeks ago when I heard I was coming. They say it's the best, I think, the best new, most beautiful new museum built in this country in many, many years. It's a big statement.

0: But and it's a tribute to you and your group and your directors. And your architect, who's excellent, by the way. I know him very well from New York. He did some of the great, he did some great buildings. But America has endured the 2.5 centuries that we've done it well. And I will just say, speaking, bringing it right up to the present, our country is right now very strong. We have over $2.1 trillion being invested in our country. Nobody, no country ever, ever, no matter where, no matter what country, has ever even come close to that. We have $21 trillion, close to $21 trillion, actually. And it's coming in at levels that nobody's ever seen before. That number will be changing next month, and we could even hit $24-25 trillion. That's even a lot of money for Jerry, right, Jerry? That's a lot of money. That's a lot of football players. But and that's what's happening is, you know, we went years without building a car plant in the United States. Now we're building many, many car plants. Toyota just announced they're leaving Mexico. We have many of the others. General Motors just announced a massive plant. Ford, the same thing. It's actually amazing what's happening. Honda's coming in. They're all coming in, and I say they're coming in because of what used to, I used to say it's my favorite word, but I don't say that anymore. You've heard that story because the press just kills me. I said, my favorite word is tariff. And they said, what about your wife? What about your family? What about God? What about religion? He's a terrible human being when tariff is his favorite. So I made it my fifth favorite word, and now I'm okay. But the numbers that we're taking in are incredible, because when you come in and you build your plant in the United States, including in Arlington and Texas and anywhere you want in the United States, there is no tariff. So rather than paying 25, 50, 100, sometimes I go crazy, you go 250. Rather than doing that, or rather than saying we don't want to trade with you because your country's taken advantage of us, like we have a country a little bit to the north, which has been taking advantage of us for many years. But rather than doing that, we do something, and it just worked out so well. The numbers are, nobody's ever seen it like. And now, just so you understand, other countries have done this to us for years, and that's why they were successful. But we've never had a period of time where we have this kind of investment, this kind of building, the building projects. Hundreds and hundreds of factories and plants are being built, and other things are being built all over the country. And very shortly, though, exciting for me, I'll sign into law the Herschel Woody
1: Bueno, pues el presidente de los Estados Unidos, que en estos momentos está haciendo algo que es imperativo de cara a esas elecciones de medio mandato, que es precisamente defender el modelo económico que está empleando el propio presidente en Estados Unidos en estos momentos. 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Teniendo esto en cuenta, volvamos a Texas para escuchar a Donald Trump.
0: Statues and fountains that we've made, I mean, taken them from horrible looking, in all cases, horrible red graffiti, red and green, they like red and green. And some of it seeps into this beautiful limestone and marble. And you think that was easy getting it out. It wasn't, but some of those things are looking so beautiful, more beautiful than when they were built many years ago. And in terms of crime, the crime rate's way down. It's down to a level that's one of the safer cities. But we removed over 5,000 criminals. Many of them came through the open border policy of Sleepy Joe Biden, an open border.

for the world to come in. Let everybody come into our country. They emptied their jails. They emptied all of their mental institutions into our country. And, you know, Texas was right at the forefront of this disaster. But they had a person interviewed the other day on a television, one of the network news programs, and the person said, we lived in hell 2 years ago. They were on the border, and this person, a beautiful man and wife, sort of like 40 years old, and they were living in hell. And he said, when President Trump got elected, it all changed. It's like we live in a different place now. We were being accosted. We were being run over by people pouring across, dangerous people, too, in many cases, pouring across the border. And now we haven't seen anybody in a year and a half. It's been pretty amazing, Ted, what we've done on the border. And it's my honor, and it brought your state back. But all that can disappear very quickly. You put a Talafrico in, or you put any one of these people in, these people that don't know what the hell they're doing. And even if they do, you know, some are very smart. They're radical left. They have crazy policies. Some are not smart at all. But he would be a disaster for this country. So we are dedicating all of the receipts of our, all of the money that we're taking is a lot of additional money. And money, even today, I got so many calls of people that heard I was going to be here. They say, we want to make a contribution. So you're going to have a lot of money pouring in. I don't know, Charlotte, you probably don't need it, but do you need it? Okay. Then I'm going to have them send it, okay? They've got plenty. But this monument, this is a monument now, I think, will be entirely funded by private donations and located in the heart of our nation's Capitol near the Lincoln Memorial. We will find you an even better location. I know the location you're talking about. It just happens to be taken. But we're going to find you an even better location. I think I have an idea that you like even better. I got very familiar with the land. I like real estate. I got very familiar with D.C. land. But the bill creating this beautiful new monument is named for one of the most beloved Medal of Honor recipients, the late, great Woody Williams. When he died, Woody was the last surviving recipient from World War II, one of the most dangerous jobs of war, and that's operating a flamethrower. They say it's one of the most dangerous jobs, very dangerous for the people on the other end, too, I can tell you. But it's I'm going to have to ask somebody why, but they say it's like an unbelievably important, unbelievably dangerous. In the Battle of Iwo Jima, he carved a path to American victory, literally carved a path so soldiers could get in and win. Through a deadly gauntlet of enemy strongholds, back and forth he went. He just kept going back and forth. They said, Woody, take it easy. No, no, I can't. I have to clear the path. And one machine gun nest after another, he knocked out. And he did it for hours and hours. People said they've never seen anything quite like it. Out of the 300 flamethrower operators, you had 300 flamethrower operators on Iwo Jima, they had a casualty rate of substantially over 90%. So, like I said, it's dangerous. And Woody was one of the few who survived, but he survived with a lot of trauma. We're joined today by Woody's family, great family. Thank you for all being here as we sign this bill honoring Woody and more than 3,500 other true American patriots. Would you stand up, please? Woody's family, thank you. Thank you. Thank you very much. Great. That's also good genetics, you know. I was saying to Charlotte, you have good genetics, too. History is made of the biographies of brave, and America trusts every warrior to answer with courage. And when duty calls, they're there. These people are there. They're there faster than probably any of us in this room would want to be there, except for the Medal of Honor winners, of which we have some of the best. But those honored in this museum did more than answer the call. They stormed into hellfire and crushed America's enemies. They had bravery like few people could even think of having.
They carried the wounded out of battle in their own back.

0: They carried them back and forth. I have stories that, as I you know, had the honor of giving out a lot of Medal of Honors, and some of the stories, I'm reading them. I like to be a little prepared, so I'd study it a little bit before I went up there and discussed it. And I said, boy, these people are brave. But they gave their bodies as shields for their brothers in arms. They stood in the way of bullets purposely, just standing just like this and taking bullets. And it's amazing. These are amazing. I see why Charlotte's so committed to it, you know, because it's just, you just don't meet people like this. They stood tall when their country needed heroes, and we will remember them all for what they did. That's all the people in this room and all of those great Medal of Honor winners that are no longer with us. With this museum and a new monument in Washington, D.C., America will never, ever forget what they did and what they risked and how much they risked, what they've meant to their families and what they've meant to our country. And I want to thank you all once again, and I really want to congratulate Charlotte Jones and the entire Jones family for their incredible dedication to the museum. And also, I know it was very important to Charlotte. She's got a board of directors, and I know some of them from a different life. And you have a very fine board of directors, I must say, a very good one. And I'm just very proud of, you know, Jerry Jones has been somebody that I've known so long, and I just have such great respect for him. And Jean is an incredible woman, respected by everybody. That's a family. This is a family that's very, very special. So it's an honor for me to be here with you. And great. I wasn't supposed to be doing this today, Jerry, because I am busy as hell. But when they called, I said, I got to just forget about this, okay? And I'm going to do this. So Charlotte's going to come up. She's going to say a few more words, and I'm going to then receive, I think you're getting, somebody said, Trump is receiving an honor. I'll take it. Maybe it's the Congressional Medal of Honor. All right. And I just want to let you know that we'll go back to Washington. We're going to get you all set up. We're going to get you the best site in all of Washington. I think our speaker may be very instrumental in that too, right, Mike? And when the speaker talks, everybody listens. So Charlotte, come on up. Thank you. Okay, good. Come on in, fellas.
1: Bueno, pues el presidente de los Estados Unidos, que está ya preparado precisamente para esta firma después de haber dado estos honores, especialmente el reconocimiento que ha dado a Buddy Williams, a uno de los soldados que combatió precisamente en Iwo Jima y cuyo reconocimiento le está ofreciendo en estos momentos. 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
2: So I'm excited to share with everyone here the incredible news that you have graciously agreed to become one of our honorary directors. We are thrilled to add you to the amazing bipartisan group of commanders in chief. Thank you so much, Mr. President. Yes. And finally, I am happy to now present you our Foundation's Champion of Honor Award. This is with sincere appreciation and gratitude, the National Medal of Honor Museum Foundation recognizes President Donald J. Trump as a champion of honor for his unwavering commitment to preserving and sharing the legacies of the Medal of Honor recipients, his tireless effort to ensure the Medal of Honor and those who receive